You've just heard Chorale, written in 2002 by Magnus Lindberg. Esa-Pekka Salonen conducted the San Francisco Symphony. Magnus Lindberg has been composer in residence for such orchestras as the New York Philharmonic, the Southwest German Radio Symphony Orchestra of Stuttgart, and the London Philharmonic. His work has been honored with the UNESCO International Rostrum for Composers, the Prix Italia, the Nordic Council Music Prize, the Royal Philharmonic Society Prize, and the Wihuri Sibelius Prize. In October of 2022, the San Francisco Symphony premiered Lindberg's Piano Concerto No. 3 with Yuja Wong as the soloist. In a moment, Esa-Pekka Salonen will return with violinist Isabel Faust for the piece that Lindberg's work was meant to accompany, a very lyrical and personal concerto by one of the original modernists, Alban Berg. You're listening to a broadcast concert by the San Francisco Symphony from Davies Symphony Hall. I'm Rick Malone. In February of 1935, the Russian-born American violinist Louis Krasner approached Alban Berg with the offer of a commission for a concerto. Berg was in the middle of writing his opera Lulu and was reluctant to take on another project, but Krasner convinced him by arguing that Berg was the only composer who could demonstrate the lyric and expressive potential of 12-tone music and release it from the all-brain, no-heart reputation it had acquired. Berg agreed to the commission, but he also had a second inspiration. 2 months after speaking with Krasner, Manon Gropius died of polio at the age of 18. She was the daughter of Alma Mahler Gropius, who was the former wife of Berg's idol Gustav Mahler and one of Berg's closest friends. At the time, Berg was also having an affair with the sister of Alma's lover and later husband, the author Franz Werfel, which made his connection to Alma's daughter even closer. When Berg finished the concerto, he dedicated it to the memory of an angel. But since it was the last piece he finished before his own death the same year, it became his requiem as well. It's full of coded references to his own emotional life, including the theme of the finale, which is a set of variations on the Lutheran chorale, It Is Enough, Lord, If It Pleases You, the same chorale that Magnus Lindberg used in the piece that opened this concert. Violinist Isabel Faust has recorded this concerto with Claudio Abbado and Orchestra Mozart, but now you hear the applause as she joins music director Esa-Pekka Salonen and the San Francisco Symphony to play the violin concerto by Alban Berg.

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0: You've just heard the Violin Concerto, written in 1935 by Alban Berg. Isabel Faust was the soloist, and Esa-Pekka Salonen led the San Francisco Symphony. By the time she was 21, Isabel Faust had already won both the Leopold Mozart International Violin Competition in Augsburg and the Paganini International Competition in Genoa. She was born in Esslingen, Germany, and began studying violin when she was 5. She made her San Francisco Symphony debut in 2014 and is currently a professor of violin at the Berlin University of the Arts. Isabel Faust's recordings have been awarded the Diapason d'Or, the Gramophone Award, the Choc de l'Année, and other prizes. She was named Instrumentalist of the Year by Opus Classic in 2024. She's recorded all of Beethoven's violin sonatas, Bartok's violin sonatas, and Baroque music for solo violin, including the sonatas and partitas for solo violin by Bach. In addition to Alban Berg's concerto, she's also recorded concertos by Beethoven, Brahms, Britten, and Locatelli. She plays the 1704 Sleeping Beauty Stradivarius violin, on loan to her by the Elbank of Baden-Württemberg. And by the way, the San Francisco Symphony has also recorded this concerto with soloist Gil Shaham, conducted by Michael Tilson Thomas. I'll be back in a moment with the second half of this concert by Esa-Pekka Salonen and the San Francisco Symphony, the music that changed Igor Stravinsky's life and almost changed his name.
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1: Welcome back to Davies Symphony Hall for the second half of this broadcast concert by the San Francisco Symphony with music director Esa-Pekka Salonen. I'm Rick Malone. Considering how it made his reputation and changed his life, it's amazing to think that The Firebird was almost written by someone other than Igor Stravinsky. The great ballet impresario Serge Diaghilev had originally asked Nikolai Cherepnin to write the score, but Cherepnin withdrew for reasons that he never revealed. Diaghilev next turned to Anatol Liadov, and the legend goes that by the time Diaghilev was ready to begin rehearsals, Liadov had barely gotten around to ordering manuscript paper. Alexander Glazunov also turned it down, but luckily for Diaghilev, he knew Stravinsky, even if it was only as a little-known composer who had orchestrated a few Chopin piano pieces for the company. By the time Stravinsky got the offer in 1909, though, he had already begun writing the music that would become The Firebird. It launched his career and changed his life. It soon became so identified with him that once a man on a train addressed him quite seriously as Mr. Firebird. The story of the Firebird is an old Russian legend. In an enchanted garden, Prince Ivan meets and captures the Firebird, a magical being covered with dazzling, brilliant red feathers, who roams the forest performing good deeds. The Firebird begs Prince Ivan to release her, and when he does, she gives him in return one of her feathers, telling him that the feather's magic will protect him from harm. As dawn approaches, Prince Ivan discovers that the garden is in the domain of the evil sorcerer, Kashai the Deathless, and that Kashai is holding 13 beautiful princesses captive. The prince decides to try to free them, though he realizes he will be turned to stone if the sorcerer catches him. Prince Ivan breaks into the castle, but he is captured by the Kashai. Just as he is about to be turned to stone, Ivan remembers he has one of the Firebird's magic feathers. He waves the feather, and the Firebird appears. Her magic is stronger than the sorcerer's, and with the prince's help, they break the evil spell and destroy the Kashai and his army of monsters. The beautiful princesses are released, and all those whom Kashai had turned to stone are restored to human form. The story ends with everyone rejoicing in the triumph of good over evil. Stravinsky revised the music three times for concert suites, but on this concert, you'll hear the complete ballet. And once again, here is Esa-Pekka Salonen, music director of the San Francisco Symphony, to lead them in Igor Stravinsky's The Firebird.

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Esa-Pekka Salonen led the San Francisco Symphony in Igor Stravinsky's ballet, The Firebird. The San Francisco Symphony has recorded The Firebird twice, in 2024 with Esa-Pekka Salonen conducting, and in 1998 with former music director, now music director laureate, Michael Tilson Thomas conducting. That recording won 3 Grammy Awards for Best Classical Album, Best Orchestral Recording, and Best Engineered Classical Album. And now Esa-Pekka Salonen offers solo bows to concertmaster Alexander Baranchik. He asks the horn section to stand. And now the winds of the San Francisco Symphony. And now Esa-Pekka Salonen asks the entire San Francisco Symphony to stand and acknowledge the applause here at Davies Symphony Hall. Just before Stravinsky started writing The Firebird, he had spent 4 years studying composition in private lessons with Nikolai Rimsky-Korsakov, who was one of the great masters of orchestral color. And just as the story of The Firebird comes from an old Russian folktale, many of the melodies Stravinsky used are based on old Russian folk tunes. But one of the tricks he learned from Rimsky-Korsakov was to create the music's distinctive sound world through the contrast of murky chromatic harmonies, representing supernatural evil, against bright, singable melodies, representing human good. That's a technique that was popular in Russian opera in the 19th century, but Stravinsky tried to downplay both these connections. He didn't want to seem tied to the past. Recorded live at Davies Symphony Hall in September 2007, this is the Symphony No. 34 by Mozart. Michael Tilson Thomas leads the San Francisco Symphony.

0: Michael Tilson Thomas led the San Francisco Symphony in the Symphony No. 34 by Mozart, recorded live at Davies Symphony Hall in September 2007. You've been listening to a broadcast concert of the San Francisco Symphony from Davies Symphony Hall, featuring Igor Stravinsky's ballet, The Firebird. Music director Esa-Pekka Salonen also led the orchestra in Magnus Lindberg's Chorale, and Isabel Faust was the soloist in the Violin Concerto by Alban Berg. These broadcast concerts are produced by the San Francisco Symphony, and music director Esa-Pekka Salonen, president Priscilla B. Geislin, and chief executive officer Matthew Spivey. 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National syndication of these concerts is provided by the WFMT Radio Network, and don't forget that you can visit the Symphony online and find out more about the programs, the artists, and the orchestra at sfsymphony.org. 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

That was a song by Jeannie Newhall called Ancient. Hi, I'm Frank Slaughter. I'd like to invite you to join me now for another edition of Repose. We'll play the music straight through. I'll be back again just a little bit before the top of the hour and give you a recap on what we're going to hear. Here's something by Michael Whalen. It's called Ode to a Perfect Sunset.

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Raphael Grattan and Rebecca Codis with a piece called Open Hands. On tonight's program, we heard Ancient by Jeannie Newhall, Ode to a Perfect Sunset by Michael Whalen, Valley Green by Ann Sweeten, The Soft Goodbye by Celtic Woman, Above the Clouds by Denise Young, Reflections on the Eternal by Charles Denler, Cool Rain by Gabriel Lee, Movements of the Heart by David Lanz, You Raise Me Up by Secret Garden, Zoe by Eugene Friesen, and Gentle Soul by Darlene Coldenhoven.

I'm Frank Sauter. Thanks for joining me tonight. Hope you've enjoyed the show. As always, Maureen, if you're listening, turn on the side light. I'm on my way. Hope to see the rest of you back here tomorrow night, same time, same station. Until then, good night.

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1: Do you know what Bob Dylan told his band in response to the heckling at the Manchester Free Trade Hall in May 1966? It's pretty spicy, so I won't repeat it verbatim. Basically, he said, play as loud as possible. The precedent for that was the Swedish premiere of this symphony. When the crowd heard the rattling drums and cacophonous effects, a genuine panic broke out. A quarter of the audience went for the exits, and those who remained tried to drown out the spectacle. The orchestra played as loud as they could. ALAP, as loud as possible, this hour. Gabriel Fauré's piano pieces have this amazing quality. They're really hard to play. At the same time, they don't require virtuosity. Even the great Franz Liszt struggled to play them. The first time he tried, he said to Fauré, "I've run out of fingers."

Hi, I'm Jake Armerding. So glad to be listening to music with you. Here's one of my three very favorite contemporary classical music composers, Bulgarian Dobrinka Tabakova, with a piece she says was her trying to transform the string trio sound to a sound of a completely different instrument, like an accordion. This is called Insight.

Just love her stuff. The Black Oak Ensemble performing Insight by Dobrynka Tabakova. Composer Carl Nielsen yells modernism in a crowded theater. Coming up.

hissing crowd versus an orchestra. The orchestra is going to win that matchup every time. I'm putting my money on the orchestra. When this symphony by Danish composer Carl Nielsen premiered in Sweden, the audience could not handle the modernistic sounds. Halfway through the first movement, there was this all-out panic. A quarter of the audience ran for the exits, and the rest stayed behind to hiss. They were trying to drown out the orchestra. The orchestra just played louder, as loud as it could. Drums. You can't go up against drums. They always win the volume battle.

Just reeking of modernism, the Symphony No. 5 by Carl Nielsen, the one that made a Swedish crowd run for the exits, anger and confusion written all over their poor, unprogressive faces. A smaller, less offensive piece from Nielsen is coming up next.

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You're acting like a child. Have you ever been on the receiving end of that comment? Probably wasn't meant as a compliment, but you know, it could be. Acting like a child can be a beautiful thing. The innocence of children, the purity of their love, and the creativity. Oh my goodness, the wonderful, zany creativity. This composer's wife once told him he seemed like a child. Her observation inspired this music. It's Purple Giraffes Eating Ice Cream Clouds coming up this hour.

It's a tune called Over by the cellist and composer Peter Gregson of Edinburgh, Scotland. He's performing on cello and electronics there. He's often asked about those electronics. Lots of conversation about that, of course. He says it comes down to authenticity. You just got to find the sounds in these instruments that work for you. Kind of like clothing. You remember the Laserdisc? That CD that was the size of a pizza? It hit the market in the early 80s. It was gone by the end of the century. An instrument called the arpeggione was the Laserdisc of instruments. It should have caught on, but it just didn't. It was popular for about 10 years after its invention in 1823. The arpeggione was what you'd get if you mashed a guitar and a cello together, this huge violin with six strings and frets, and you played it with a bow. They're now incredibly rare, but Franz Schubert wrote a sonata for the arpeggione, and it's still around, and it's still wonderful. Here's the Maverick conductor Joanne Folletta performing it on guitar with clarinetist Robert Alemany.

The Arpeggione Sonata, not performed on Arpeggione, but lovely all the same. That one's by Franz Schubert. That was clarinetist Robert Alemanni and guitarist Joanne Folletta. She'll be on the podium a little later in the hour. 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Scenes from Robert Schumann's childhood, coming up next.

anyone's ever told you you're acting like a child, they probably meant it as a scold, right? But as you know, acting like a child can be this beautiful thing. The innocence, the purity of love that kids have, and the wonderful, zany creativity. Upside down purple refrigerators is like standard issue for a kid. They're so much more creative than that. Robert Schumann's wife, Clara, once told him he sometimes seemed like a child, but she meant it as a compliment, and he took it that way. And her observation inspired these tiny little pieces.

Claudio Arrau, performing Scenes from Childhood by Robert Schumann. Here's the great Joanne Folletta, conducting the London Symphony Orchestra in a piece by one of her favorite underrated composers, she has many, Jack Gallagher. It's his Berceuse, French for Lullaby.

0: The London Symphony, performing the Berceuse by Jack Gallagher.
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2: Augusta Reed Thomas wrote this music for string orchestra. Does anything sound different about this to you? One voice in the string orchestra is missing, the double bass. It's just the violin, viola, and cello sections. And it makes sense because Augusta Reed Thomas originally wrote this same music for the San Francisco Girls Choir. No basses. So the music can't be tied down. It rises. Of Paradise and Light by Augusta Reed Thomas. Up ahead and up above this hour.

I'm Aaron Kane. It's great to be with you. And every week at this time, we feature a live performance from concert halls and festivals around the world. We call it the Global Encore. And this time, it's a performance from the Victoria Hall in Geneva, Switzerland, featuring the Orchestre de la Suisse Romande, conducted by Yun Sun Kim, and violinist Frank-Peter Zimmermann. They're performing the Violin Concerto by Frank Martin.

A performance from this past February at Victoria Hall in Geneva, Switzerland. That was Swiss composer Frank Martin's violin concerto, played by Frank-Peter Zimmermann. He was the violin soloist with the Orchestre de la Suisse Romande, conducted by Yun Sung Kim. 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If you know the name Erik Satie, it's a good bet you know the word gymnopédie. Far and away, Erik Satie's best-known composition, his Gymnopédie No. 1. He wrote it for solo piano, but here it is in a version for orchestra, arranged by none other than Claude Debussy, and played by the Minnesota Orchestra.

The Gymnopédie No. 1 by Erik Satie, an arrangement by Claude Debussy for orchestra there, played by the Minnesota Orchestra, conducted by Eiji Oe. Some luminous music for string orchestra by Augusta Reed Thomas in a minute.

Composer Augusta Reed Thomas wanted this piece to sound like a sliver of paradise and light came down to shine upon a garden of colorful flowers. She was inspired by Samuel Barber's Adagio for Strings, and she was also inspired by E.E. Cummings' poetry, Of Paradise and Light, by Augusta Reed Thomas.

Of Paradise and Light by Augusta Reed Thomas. That was the New Haven Symphony Orchestra, conducted by William Boughton. Let's finish this hour with music by another one of those major musical figures from history that you might not know yet, Julius Röntgen. He was an extremely prolific composer with more than 600 compositions to his name, and it's not an exaggeration in his case to say that he did a lot to shape Dutch musical life, because Röntgen helped to found both the Amsterdam Conservatory and the Concertgebouw Concert Hall, which he helped design, too. Here are some waltzes for piano four hands by Julius Röntgen, played by Bengt Forsberg and David Huang.

0: Some Waltzes for Piano Four Hands by Julius Röntgen, played there by two pianists, Bengt Forsberry and David Huang.
1: A new season of WISO is coming. 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I'm Amanda Sewell, IPR's music director. 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
0: He lived and worked in Vienna, like Haydn, Mozart, and Beethoven did. He lived at the same time that Haydn, Mozart, and Beethoven did. Many thought his talents as a composer rivaled Beethoven, but his name is not spoken today nearly as often as the names Haydn, Mozart, and Beethoven. Franz Krommer. He was successful, popular, and he wrote all kinds of music, including this kind, a symphony. I'm Aaron Kane. You'll get to know Franz Krommer and his fourth symphony later this hour.

English composer Gerald Finzi was feeling like he was starting to come into his own as a composer when World War II broke out. He knew he'd have to do his part in Britain's war effort, but Finzi was frustrated that his service would interrupt his composing. So in the spring and summer of 1941, he went into a flurry of composing before he was drafted. And among the works he completed were some character pieces to feature the clarinet. Here are those five bagatelles by Gerald Finzi, performed by clarinetist Robert Plain, together with the Northern Sinfonia

Clarinetist Robert Plaine with the Northern Sinfonia, conducted by Howard Griffiths. Those were Five Bagatelles by English composer Gerald Finzi. Well, if there's such a thing as a breakout hit in modern classical music, it's the piece you'll hear in about a minute. Stay tuned.

Fratres, or Brothers, is possibly Arvo Pärt's best-known work, at least so far, possibly because it really has a way of putting one in a unique state of mind. See if you agree. Here it is, performed by Anne Akiko Myers and the MDR Leipzig Radio Symphony Orchestra.

Violinist Anne Akiko Myers with the MDR Leipzig Radio Symphony Orchestra, conducted by Kristjan Järvi. That was Fratres, Brothers, by Estonian composer Arvo Pärt. Franz Krommer was one of the more successful and influential Czech composers in Vienna at the turn of the 19th century. He composed over 300 works, although he only began to publish them late in his life, which might be why we don't know his name better. During his life, he was regarded as a leading composer of string quartets especially. He was right up there with Haydn and even known as a serious rival of Beethoven. Here is one of his symphonies, the Symphony No. 4 by Franz Krommer, played by the London Mozart Players.

0: The London Mozart Players, conducted by Matthias Bammert, with the Symphony No. 4 by Franz Krommer.
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Arthur Sullivan would probably not be too happy if he knew that today he's mostly remembered as And Sullivan. The And Guy. After William Gilbert. Even though Gilbert and Sullivan were very successful, cherished even for their comic operettas, The Pirates of Penzance, The Mikado, HMS Pinafore, and many more. But Arthur Sullivan had a musical life beyond William Gilbert. He was proud of the music that he wrote by himself, which included an entire symphony. This one. You'll hear it this hour. An Irish symphony by Sullivan. Hold the Gilbert.

I'm Aaron Kane. 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Ferdinando Carulli is a name that's known to many guitarists, not just for the music he wrote for the instrument, but also for the guitar teaching manual he wrote. Pepe Romero is another name that's known to many guitarists. Here he is with the Academy of St. Martin in the Fields playing the Guitar Concerto in E minor by Ferdinando Carulli.

By the time she was 3 years old, Maria Theresia von Paradis was completely blind. But her godmother, the Empress Maria Theresa of Austria, was determined that she still receive a fine music education, so she did. She's known to have been friends with Haydn and Mozart, both of whom are believed to have written music for her to play. This is a Sicilienne that she wrote, played by cellist Yoshika Masuda and pianist Haejin Kim.

A Sicilienne by Maria Teresa von Paradis, played there by cellist Yoshke Masuda and pianist Hyejin Kim. So what exactly makes Arthur Sullivan's Irish Symphony Irish? Turns out, not much. Sullivan didn't make use of many traditional Irish folk melodies, but he did start writing the piece after he'd taken a trip to Ireland, so there was Irish inspiration there. So maybe it's a symphony about what it felt like for Sullivan to be in Ireland, because, as it happens, he originally wanted to call this symphony In Ireland. Here it is, played by the BBC Philharmonic Orchestra.

0: An Irish Symphony by Arthur Sullivan, played there by the BBC Philharmonic Orchestra, conducted by Richard Hickox.
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American composer William Grant Still wrote around 200 pieces of music. All kinds. Symphonies, ballets, operas, you name it. He was fascinated with all different kinds of folk melodies. American melodies, yes, but really from the entire Western Hemisphere. And he wove those melodies throughout many of his compositions. This is one of the vignettes by William Grant Still. Altogether, they use folk music from Wisconsin, California, Louisiana, Haiti, and Peru. I'm Aaron Kane. William Grant Still takes us on a musical tour with all of his vignettes later this hour.

First up this hour, one of the earliest composers that we know about and know by name, Hildegard von Bingen, the 12th century Benedictine abbess, philosopher, mystic, scientist, doctor. This is her responsory, O Felix Anima, sung by members of Anonymous Four.

music from the 12th century by Hildegard von Bingen. The responsory O Felix Anima, sung there by members of Anonymous Four. There is still some mystery swirling around the two horn concertos by Joseph Haydn. For one thing, the second horn concerto might not be by Joseph Haydn. That's kind of being debated right now. But the first horn concerto, the question seems to be, who did he write it for? We're not really sure, but some think he wrote it for the same horn player that Mozart wrote his horn concertos for a couple of decades later. Well, whoever it's for, this time we'll hear Dmitri Babanov performing it with the Cologne Chamber Orchestra, the Horn Concerto No. 1 by Joseph Haydn.

Dmitry Babanov playing horn there with the Cologne Chamber Orchestra conducted by Helmut Müller-Brühl. That was the Horn Concerto No. 1 in D major by Joseph Haydn. Up next, some musical snapshots from a tour of the Americas. Stay tuned.

I'm Aaron Kane. It's great to be with you. It's fun to think about sometimes how art isn't just about itself. Art is often a reflection of other art. This is a really good example. The vignettes by William Grant Still, reflections of all sorts of different folk styles that he came in contact with. Little tunes from Wisconsin, California, Louisiana, Haiti, Peru. Here are those vignettes by William Grant Still, played by members of Sierra Winds.

members of the Sierra Winds playing those vignettes by William Grant Still. Pianist Angela Hewitt says that everything you experience in life as an artist goes into your music, and that in music you find everything you need. The day her mother died, she was playing the 48 Preludes and Fugues, the Well-Tempered Clavier, by Johann Sebastian Bach. That's 3 hours of music, and she was playing it in London's biggest hall, the Royal Festival Hall. And she credits Bach's music with giving her comfort and allowing her to process her feelings, but she also poured her feelings right back into the music of Johann Sebastian Bach. Here's Angela Hewitt playing something else Bach wrote, the English Suite No. 4.

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We know more about the natural world than we used to. Molecules, atoms, subatomic particles. We've learned a lot. But the universe is a big place, and sometimes it feels like we are still at the very beginning of our understanding. When Franz Liszt wrote this music, he was at the beginning of writing a colossal piece for chorus and orchestra about what people back then thought the universe was made of, the four elements, earth, air, water, and fire. Liszt kind of scrapped his idea of a big elemental extravaganza and reworked this overture into something that stands alone. The Beginnings by Franz Liszt. You'll hear it toward the end of this hour. We'll start the hour with music by a composer and a harpist, sometimes called the hip harpist, Deborah Henson Conant. This is The Nightingale, played by harpist Emily Granger.

Deborah Henson Conant wrote that music for harp in memory of the sound of her mother's voice. That was The Nightingale, played by harpist Emily Granger. This is music from a collection of pieces for solo piano that were the second to last thing Johannes Brahms ever published. So there's some introspection in this music, especially in this intermezzo, the second intermezzo from that collection, played by Orly Shaham.

The Intermezzo No. 2, Opus 118, by Johannes Brahms, played there by Orly Shaham. Russian composer Anatoly Yadov really loved Russia's folk music, and he's one of those composers who went right to the source. He took field trips to various Russian districts, and those trips were made possible through a grant from the Imperial Geographical Society. Here are 8 Russian folk songs that he created after some of those trips. Music of Anatoly Yadov, played here by the Mexico City Philharmonic Orchestra.

0: For the ephemeris for Thursday, June 18th. Today the sun will be up for 15 hours and 34 minutes, setting at 9:31, and it will rise tomorrow at 5:56. The moon, 3 days before first quarter, will set at 12:36 tomorrow morning. Summer skies are coming. It's only 3 days until summer officially arrives. Looking to the eastern sky at 11 p.m. are three of the brightest stars in a large triangle. The top star, Vega, is about halfway up the sky to the zenith and the brightest of the three. It's in the small constellation of Lyra the Harp. Lowest of the stars, just about due east, is Altair in Aquila the Eagle. Completing that triangle is Deneb in the northeast and the tail of Cygnus the Swan, or the head of the horizontal Northern Cross. These three stars make up the Summer Triangle, which isn't an official constellation. It's one of the many informal star patterns called asterisms. The summer triangle will be in our evening sky until December.
1: Carl Philipp Emanuel Bach was the most successful son of Johann Sebastian Bach. In fact, he was kind of at the center of a mini music revolution. Before him, people generally thought that if you played the right notes the right way, that affect would move the listener. C.P.E. Bach said, "If the musician doesn't feel it too, the audience won't," which was kind of a big deal at the time. Here's an orchestra symphony by Carl Philipp Emanuel Bach, played by the English Concert, led by Andrew Manzi.

0: Eight Russian Folk Songs by Anatoly Yadov. That was the Mexico City Philharmonic Orchestra, conducted by Enrique Batis. Coming up, music by a composer who was a real chip off the old Bach.
1: This is Bob Mulder.

The Orchestra Symphony No. 3 in F Major by Carl Philipp Emanuel Bach. That was the English Concert, led by Andrew Manzi. Franz Liszt begins at the beginning and stays there in a minute.

This is music called The Beginnings, or The Preludes, by Franz Liszt, and it came kind of at the middle of his career after he had winded down his whirlwind performance tours playing piano all over Europe and settled down to compose more, composing things like this tone poem that was originally supposed to be the overture for a big choral cycle about the four elements. Here is Le Prélude by Franz Liszt, performed by the Berlin Philharmonic.

0: the Berlin Philharmonic, conducted by Herbert von Karajan, with The Preludes by Franz Liszt.
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The remix. It's a staple of popular music nowadays. Excerpting or arranging or manipulating music by a composer of years past. But the remix is not just a 21st century thing. This is a remix from the 20th century. Sort of. It's a musical tribute to the city of Paris, put together for a ballet in 1937. And it's all music by one composer from the 19th century, Jacques Offenbach. The result? Gaieté Parisienne. Parisian Gaiety by Jacques Offenbach originally. It's coming up in about 30 minutes. We'll start the hour with the flower that's kind of difficult for me to say, but easy for Benjamin Loeb to play, the chrysanthemum by Scott Joplin.

From the master of ragtime, Scott Joplin, that was The Chrysanthemum, played by pianist Benjamin Loeb. I'm Aaron Kane. It's great to be with you. Here is the Orchestra of La Scala Milan, conducted by Riccardo Chailly, with the overture to The Barber of Seville by Gioachino Rossini.

The Overture to the Barber of Seville by Gioachino Rossini. That was the Orchestra of La Scala, Milan, conducted by Riccardo Chailly. I'm Aaron Kane, great to be with you. Evidently, George Frideric Handel was really fond of the oboe. He gave the instrument many solos in his oratorios, operas, concerti grossi, sonatas, and supposedly Handel even once said about his early works, "I used to write like the devil in those days, but chiefly for the oboe, which was my favorite instrument." So that's a bit of evidence. Here is a bit more.

0: Heinz Holliger, the oboe soloist there, with the English Chamber Orchestra conducted by Raymond Leppard. That was the Oboe Concerto No. 3 by George Frideric Handel. To get ready to play the heroic line you're about to hear him play, Wynton Marsalis has started breathing in right now. He starts playing in about a minute.
1: It's June 18th, and this is your Michigan Minute. While checker cab often calls to mind images of New York or maybe Chicago, the first street that the iconic cab ever rolled down was in Kalamazoo. On this day in 1923, the first checker cab rolled off the line right here in Michigan.

because of the skilled auto labor available. That banana yellow cab with white wall tires and a black and white checkered stripe is nothing short of an American icon. It is no surprise that Martin created something so visually striking. He was born to a poor Jewish family in Russia and started his life working in a textile and clothing factory as a very young child. After immigrating to America and being pushed into the auto manufacturing during World War I, Martin invested in a failing auto company. The Checker Cab Manufacturing Company was then born. And that is your Michigan Minute.

music of Niccolo Paganini, Perpetual Motion. And wasn't it, though? Wynton Marsalis was playing cornet there, proving that circular breathing is a thing and it really does work. He joined the Eastman Wind Ensemble, conducted by Donald Hunsberger. Manuel Rosenthal was the French conductor and composer who was entrusted with supervising the music for a big ballet, a tribute to the city of Paris. And he decided that the music of Jacques Offenbach couldn't be beat, so Rosenthal, two pianists, and a flock of copyists sequestered themselves in a hotel room in Boston with all the scores of all of Offenbach's operettas that they could find from the Boston Public Library and the Harvard Library, and they got to work. 1 year later, in Monte Carlo, audiences got their first chance to hear this, Gaieté Parisienne, Parisian Gaiety, composed by Jacques Offenbach and remixed by Manuel Rosenthal. It's performed here by the Boston Symphony Orchestra.

0: Gaieté Parisienne, music of Jacques Offenbach, played there by the Boston Symphony Orchestra, conducted by Seiji Ozawa.
1: 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I'm Amanda Sewell, IPR's music director. 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
0: What Jean Sibelius was hoping to create was something instantly recognizable as Finnish, without borrowing or imitating folk music. What he did create has become an unofficial anthem for his home country, Finlandia.

0: Now that is what I call a big finish, tone poem by Jean Sibelius. Finlandia, performed there by the Bournemouth Symphony Orchestra, conducted by Paavo Berglund. I'm Aaron Kane. Good morning, and thanks for listening.
1: This is Bob Mulder with Ephemeris for Thursday, June 18th. Today the sun will be up for 15 hours and 34 minutes, setting at 9:31, and it will rise tomorrow at 5:56. The moon, 3 days before first quarter, will set at 12:36 tomorrow morning. Summer skies are coming. It's only 3 days until summer officially arrives. Looking to the eastern sky at 11 p.m. are three of the brightest stars in a large triangle. The top star, Vega, is about halfway up the sky to the zenith and the brightest of the three. It's in the small constellation of Lyra the Harp. Lowest of the stars, just about due east, is Altair in Aquila the Eagle. Completing that triangle is Deneb in the northeast, and the tail of Cygnus the Swan, or the head of the horizontal Northern Cross. These three stars make up the Summer Triangle, which isn't an official constellation. It's one of the many informal star patterns called asterisms. The Summer Triangle will be in our evening sky until December.
2: Summer is here. The days are long. Warm breezes are pulling us outside to enjoy the weather and each other. And every summer, Northern Michigan comes alive with live music, dance, theater, and more. 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
3: Live from NPR News in Washington, I'm Corva Coleman. Americans continue to not feel great about the economy or President Trump's leadership. NPR's Stephen Fowler reports the latest NPR PBS News Marist poll released this morning has more details.
4: President Trump faces his largest ever gap between those who approve of his job and those who don't. The disapproval is driven by nearly all Democrats, about two-thirds of independents, and one in five Republicans. When asked about how Trump is handling the economy, the numbers are even worse. Only a third of Americans say they approve, a figure lower than any point during former President Biden's tenure. One reason, gas prices. Even though the average price per gallon has decreased by about 40 cents in the last month per AAA, three-quarters of voters say it still puts a major strain on their finances. Stephen Fowler, NPR News.
3: Ukraine launched a wave of overnight drone attacks on Russia. The majority targeted the city of Moscow. As NPR's Charles Maines reports from the Russian capital, it was one of the largest Ukrainian attacks on Moscow since Russia launched its full-scale invasion of its neighbor more than 4 years ago.
5: Moscow Mayor Sergei Sobyanin said city air defenses destroyed some 180 Ukrainian drones on approach to the capital, but acknowledged several managed to strike a key oil refinery. Videos circulating online showed drones repeatedly striking the facility, causing large explosions, and another drone slamming into an apartment building. Plumes of smoke massed along the Moscow skyline, and all four of the city's airports suspended operations. In recent months, Ukraine has upped attacks on Russian energy infrastructure in a bid to dent the Kremlin's war chest. In a statement, Ukrainian President Volodymyr Zelensky justified the latest attacks as a response to Russian bombing of Ukrainian cities, adding it was time for the Kremlin to end the war. Charles Maines, NPR News. Moscow.
3: In the state of Georgia, House Republicans have paused redrawing the state's congressional and state political maps. The news came during a special legislative session yesterday. From member station WABE, Dormaya Vance has more.
6: Georgia lawmakers were called into special session to consider, among other issues, redrawing the 2028 map. Critics say the move would have weakened the political power of black and non-white voters in the state, but by the early afternoon, House Speaker John Burns announced this.
7: House Republicans will not be taking up congressional or legislative redistricting maps for the 2028 election cycle during this special session.
6: Republican Governor Brian Kemp called the special session after the Supreme Court weakened the Voting Rights Act. Multiple southern states have since redrawn maps. Kemp says redistricting conversations are deferred until a later date. For NPR News, I'm Dormaya Vance in Atlanta.
3: On Wall Street, in pre-market trading, NASDAQ futures are up 1.5%. You're listening to NPR. President Trump says he has signed the memo of understanding to stop the fighting with Iran. Trump says he signed a digital version of the memo while he was dining yesterday with French President Emmanuel Macron in the Palace of Versailles. Iranian state news media say Iranian officials have also signed it. The memo lays out a 60-day framework that reopens the Strait of Hormuz. Iran reaffirms a prior promise not to build a nuclear weapon. The Food and Drug Administration is convening an independent advisory committee today. It will consider the first flu vaccine that uses the same technology as the COVID-19 shots. NPR's Rob Stein explains.
8: The FDA advisors will examine a flu vaccine made by Moderna that uses mRNA technology. The meeting is noteworthy because of Health Secretary Robert F. Kennedy Jr.'s intense criticism of the same technology used to make the COVID shots. In fact, the FDA stunned Moderna earlier this year when the agency refused to even consider the vaccine. The FDA quickly reversed that decision after an uproar in the biotech industry. The top FDA officials at the time have since left the agency. In an FDA review released this week, while raising some questions about the vaccine, generally gave the mRNA shot positive reviews. Rob Stein, NPR News.
3: The remnants of Tropical Cyclone Arthur are streaming over Louisiana, Mississippi, and Alabama. Forecasters say it will still pour heavy rain and trigger strong winds. There have been tornado warnings this morning near New Orleans. 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
9: 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A female police clerk becomes obsessed with solving the murder of a teenage girl in Saudi Arabia. Starts Friday in theaters.

the overture to The Marriage of Figaro, music of Wolfgang Amadeus Mozart, to start out today's Wolfgang AM, your daily hour of music by Mozart here on Classical IPR, Interlaken Public Radio. That was Robert Johnson leading the New York Philo Musica Winds. Good morning. I'm Amanda Sewell sitting in for Christy L'Esperance on this Thursday, June 18th. Glad to share the music of Mozart with you in this 7 o'clock hour. The pianist sisters Katya and Marielle Lebec are now in their 70s, and they have only ever recorded and performed together. They have never performed or recorded separately. They have a new album out. They're still recording music. Let's go back to 1989 here with this recording featuring the Lebec sisters in one of Mozart's concertos for two pianos. This is the E-flat major concerto, Kerschel 365. We'll hear the Andante movement. Semyon Bishkov leading the Berlin Philharmonic.

0: music that Mozart probably wrote to play with his sister, so I think it makes sense that we heard it played by two sisters, Katja and Marielle Lebeck, the two pianists in that performance, with the Berlin Philharmonic led by Semyon Bishkov. That was the Andante movement of Mozart's Concerto for Two Pianos, Kreschel 365, this morning on Classical IPR, Interlaken Public Radio.
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0: It's your daily hour of the music of Mozart on Classical IPR. We call it Wolfgang AM. I'm Amanda Sewell, in for Christy L'Esperance this morning. And we'll hear one of Mozart's settings of the Regina Caeli text, the Marian Antiphon. Mozart set it three different times, and this is the most famous of his three settings, Kreschel 276. We'll hear the Arnold Schönberg Choir and Concentus Musicus Wien, led by Nicholas Arnicourt.

one of Mozart's three settings of the text Regina Caeli, the Marian Antiphone. That was Kerschel 276. And we heard Concentus Musicus Wien and the Arnold Schoenberg Choir in that recording led by Nicholas Harnoncourt this morning on Wolfgang AM, your daily hour of music of Wolfgang Amadeus Mozart on Classical IPR. Good morning. Amanda Sewell in for Christy L'Esperance today. And this is a relatively early string quartet of Mozart's, number 7, the string quartet in E-flat major, Kerschel 160, performed by the Hagen String Quartet.

the Hagen String Quartet with Mozart's String Quartet in E-flat major, number 7. That was Kerschel 160 on today's Wolfgang AM on Classical IPR, Interlaken Public Radio. I'm Amanda Sewell, and you know, you can listen to Classical IPR on your smart TV. 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For me at my house, that's pretty handy because the TV's right there in the living room, and so that's usually how we listen to music, is on our smart TV. This is pianist Chao Jun Yang. She recorded in IPR Studio A back in 2021. We'll hear her play two movements, the second and third movements of Mozart's Piano Sonata No. 12 in F major.

0: pianist Chao Jun Yang recording in IPR's Studio A back in 2021. She played the second and third movements of the sonata Kerschel 332, the piano sonata number 12 in F major. Music of Mozart on this morning's Wolfgang AM, your daily hour of music by Wolfgang Amadeus Mozart.
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A classic recording next of oboist John Delancey with the Philadelphia Orchestra, conducted by Eugene Ormandy. We'll hear the first movement of Mozart's C major oboe concerto, Kochel 314.

A recording from 1961 featuring the Philadelphia Orchestra and oboist John Delancey. In the first movement, Allegro Aperto of the Oboe Concerto in C Major, Kerschel 314, music of Wolfgang Amadeus Mozart. And that'll do it for today's Wolfgang AM here on Classical IPR, Interlaken Public Radio. 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I'm Amanda Sewell in for Christy Lesperance this morning, and how about some good news? Stories about a police officer, a crossword author, microplastics, and modern art earned our IPR News colleagues awards from the Public Media Journalists Association this year. The annual awards, announced Monday, honor the best in public radio journalism nationwide, with stations competing in divisions based on their newsroom size. 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And this Friday is Juneteenth Community Day at the Denos Museum Center in Traverse City. The community is invited to a free day at the museum and a chance to view new summer exhibits that are opening Friday. And finally, the Detroit Zoo recently gave more than 6,000 Puerto Rican crested toad tadpoles a new start in the wild. In a statement, the Detroit Zoo said that these tadpoles will be released at Rio Encantado, a rainforest area in Manati, Puerto Rico. This effort is part of the longest-running amphibian reintroduction program in the world to help recover the Puerto Rican crested toad, a critically endangered amphibian. Since the start of this conservation program, the Detroit Zoo has raised and released more than 140,000 Puerto Rican crested toad tadpoles. And that is good news. This is Classical IPR. Good morning. How about some music of Heinrich Wieniawski, his Scherzo Tarantella? This is violinist Kyung Hwa Chung with pianist Philip Mall.

violinist Kyung-hwa Chung and pianist Philip Mall with the Scherzo Tarantella by Heinrich Wieniawski this morning on Classical IPR, Interlaken Public Radio. Good morning. I'm Amanda Sewell sitting in for Christy L'Esperance on this Thursday, June 18th. And in about 20 minutes, you'll hear a recent Studio A session that I recorded with our friends in Viridian Strings. They're giving three free recitals this week here in Northern Michigan, and you can learn more about that in that Studio A session that is coming up in about 20 minutes. Right now, we'll hear from cellist Kian Sultani from a COVID-era project in which he's playing all the parts himself in this suite of music from The Pirates of the Caribbean by Hans Zimmer.

Cellist Kian Sultani played all the parts himself in that arrangement of music from Pirates of the Caribbean by Hans Zimmer. That's from his album called Cello Unlimited. And you heard it this morning on Classical IPR, Interlaken Public Radio. Voices you know, music you love. Good morning. I'm Amanda Sewell, sitting in for Christy L'Espérance on this Thursday, June 18th. Music of Bach right now from Book 2 of his Well-Tempered Clavier. We'll hear the E major Prelude and Fugue, BWV 878, played by pianist Alain Grimaud.

pianist Alain Grimaud with the E major prelude and fugue from Bach's Book Two of the Well-Tempered Clavier, BWV 878. And there's always more Bach for you every day in the 5 o'clock hour.

0: for you every day in the 5 o'clock hour during Classical IPR's Well-Tempered Commute. 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

0: Welcome to Studio A at Interlochen Public Radio. I'm Amanda Sewell. If it seems like just last week that we had Viridian Strings in IPR Studio A, that's because it was just last week. The group played a pair of recitals for a piano quintet last weekend, but now they've sent the double bass and pianist on their way and are preparing for a series of recitals this weekend for String Trio. The trio includes founders Joe Skarek, who plays the viola, and Kyle Stocknick, who plays the cello, and they are joined by violinist Nathan Meltzer. Hi, all three of you. Welcome back. Nice to have you.
1: Thank you for having us.
0: So, Joe, specifically, I want to ask you about the Mozart divertimento that you all are playing. I looked this up, and it turns out Mozart actually played the viola part at the premiere of this piece. Can you tell that in the music?
2: Well, absolutely. It's string trio writing in general is more active than a lot of other chamber music involving the viola. And certainly with the Mozart, it's a more substantial piece for this ensemble in general, with it being six movements and taking us through such a big journey. And the viola part has a lot of fun solos. And if you don't have a great solo, you might have a really wonderful accompanying part or counter melody. And it's just always a joy. It's like you're getting to speak with Mozart and you're kind of mad at him because it's very hard, but it's amazing. He never wrote a concerto for the viola, but he wrote this wonderful double concerto for violin and viola, the Sinfonia Concertante, which is also in the same key as the divertimento. So I can't help but think that this key he associated very closely with the viola itself.
0: Let's hear the first movement of this Mozart divertimento, the Allegro, in E flat major, played in IPR Studio A by Viridian Strings.

0: The first movement of Mozart's Divertimento in E flat major for string trio, played in IPR's Studio A by Viridian Strings, which in this instance includes violinist Nathan Meltzer, violist Joe Skerrick, and cellist Kyle Stocknick. They're playing a series of three free recitals in Northern Michigan this week. So I wanted to ask the three of you about something that happened to me at a concert recently, and I was curious how you as musicians respond. I was attending a recital, and at a very quiet part of the piece, somebody's phone started going off. And I mean, it just went and went and went. Like, I was watching it, and it must have gone for 30 seconds while the musicians were playing. And I'm curious, not if, but when that happens, when there's something incredibly disruptive that happens, how do you, as a musician, respond when you're playing?
1: I think that all of us are really trained professionals at the end of the day. No matter what happens, we usually are able to keep going. Living out in California, I've literally seen people play through an earthquake and hold the piano with their back so it doesn't slide or move around the stage during a chamber music recital. Because one of the stages in the school I went to is designed to actually move if there's an earthquake. So there's nothing gets destroyed. We notice these things. We can hear the little, you know, chatters. We can hear the phones ringing and whatever. But I think at the end of the day, we all look at each other, sync up, and just keep going. Unless something really crazy happens where we have to stop. I think I might have seen a performance stop one time, but that's about it.
0: Have any of you ever stopped and started over because of a disruption, either together or in other performances?
2: Only if a string breaks, I would say. I've had to stop.
0: But that's your own fault.
2: That's my own fault, exactly. I had a cellist walk off stage when he broke a string and then abandon us while he found a new one for about 5 minutes of us, and we just stood there in front of the audience.
3: I've done that several times. Great. I've been the string breaker.
2: Yes, good.
3: And abandoned my colleagues. Yeah. But yeah, I mean, you know, distractions are, or, you know, things happen all the time. In every concert, you're never going to you know, be in a situation where it's like pristine silence. And I honestly, like, you know, composers like John Cage, like, made real points about the fact that, like, what happens in the hall is also part of the music making. And, you know, maybe a phone going off is the least, you know, charming of those options. But, you know, the audience is what makes, you know, performance possible. And so it's our job to just, like, stay invested in the music. You know, I've been in concerts where the phone goes off, and you just you forget about it as the phrase goes on, because you have more things to think about. Yeah. And playing music is hard, and so you don't want to dwell on something going wrong.
0: What about the rest of us in the audience?
2: Well, the bottom line too is we're happy people are there. So unfortunately, the more people that are in a hall, I notice it the most at orchestra concerts, where the hall is going to be the most packed. There's just more of those things happening. It just comes with the territory. And if that's the negotiation you have to make, I think we would all gladly take more people that are present to hear the music and some interruptions rather than an empty hall.
0: You're making me think of a matinee performance of Nutcracker that I went to this last Christmas. And there was probably an 18-month-old with a family behind me. And every time the dancers did something neat, the little one said, "Wow!"
2: And I mean, that's great.
0: I thought, yes, wow. But I think with kids, it might be a different.
2: If they're happy, then we're happy.
3: I am of the opinion that we should bring back live feedback. As
2: yes,
3: you know, if I make a nice little slide or something, or one of my colleagues makes a nice color, you know, give them some snaps. Give them
0: like in political debates when they're televised and you have the approval.
3: That could be fun.
2: Yeah. Well, I like clapping after movements. I actually do like that. Yeah. It makes you feel validated, unless it's really crazy, but it's usually affirming.
0: And it sounds like hearing aids can sometimes cause interference.
2: They can
0: too?
2: Interfere with different electronics in the hall and create a very high pitched ringing sound that people can hear. And unfortunately, you really never know where the source is coming from and what it's interfering with. So, I mean, I've had it happen to me, and we were about to walk on stage, and then we were kind of put on hold at the most nerve-wracking part of the performing experience, which is right before you walk out. And we had to kind of stand there for, I think, like 10 minutes while they tried to figure out the source. And they never figured it out. So we just had to play with a very high ringing. And after a while, you notice it less. And like Kyle was saying, you know, we're trained to keep going and give the audience the best performance we can, no matter the circumstances.
0: Well, all of us who are here in Studio A today have checked our phones like 7 times during this conversation to make sure that they're muted. Let's talk about this next piece that you're going to play. I do not know this composer. Well, I only know this composer because he's on your program. So thank you for teaching me something new. Tell us about Jean Croix.
1: Yes, Jean Croix was a naval officer back in the time of like World War I. And he was led a very seafaring life and wrote a lot of music that has this kind of turbulence and churning that kind of keeps piling on top of each other. So we chose the second movement of his string trio that is almost completely the opposite and almost like nothing you've ever heard in this medium. It's kind of a series of unrelated episodes that turn on and off one after another. And then at the end, he somehow tries to put a few of them together before it just fades back into the sea. It kind of begins with this church-like hymn that you might hear in an old, old Gothic cathedral. And then it goes to this kind of peasant song. And then the violin has this wailing solo in the middle that is up and down and really, really crazy and almost like a klezmer feeling or something, and then he slowly returns back to this church organ sound with the violin kind of noodling on these reminiscences of what it was just doing. So it's a really cool movement.
0: I cannot wait to hear it in Studio A at Interlochen Public Radio. We'll hear Viridian Strings. That's Nathan Meltzer, Kyle Stocknick, and Joe Skerrick.

0: Kyle, you said that this was not like anything we'd ever heard. And yes, that was, I've never heard anything like what you just played. The part at the beginning where it's like this homophonic part and then the harmony when Nathan's solo, like what even key?
1: It's amazing.
0: Is that in?
1: And he, even in like the violin part, he makes up his own key signatures to get these really distinct sounds.
0: The composer, Jean Croix, not Nathan.
2: Yes. Yeah.
1: And we all do
3: Nathan
1: that from
3: does
1: time
3: whatever he wants.
0: Nathan just follows the score. That's Nathan Meltzer violin with cellist Kyle Stocknick and violist Joe Skarrick in IPR Studio A. That music you just heard was by Jean Croix, which is J-E-A-N-C-R-A-S. I believe that is the first time I have heard music by that composer. I don't even know who to compare the sound to that we just heard. Like, it's
1: a different kind of style, and it's kind of influenced by other French composers. And around that time, I feel like you start to hear this style come into more effect later into the century with composers like Francais and Poulenc, who actually make these kind of stark comparisons that are almost neo-baroque, neoclassical. And I feel like Jean Croix really was able to start these trends of maybe I can do this really like kind of stark writing in sometimes like satirical ways or really serious ways. And then other composers, I think, really ran even further with his ideas.
0: Yeah, throughout I was like, oh, I think we're in this sort of tonal area. And then I was like, nope, just kidding. We're actually going completely over here, which is very cool. And I can't wait to hear the whole thing. Yeah. And people can hear that string trio by Jean Croix, along with music for string trio by Wolfgang Amadeus Mozart and Sergei Taneyev this weekend. You folks are presenting 3 free recitals this week. Last week's were not free. How do you decide if the recitals will be free or not?
1: We really strive to continue to reach into new communities all around kind of Northwest Lower Michigan. So our last shows were kind of our big season opening style, where we go into our venues we've played a lot and some really new nice venues like the Demos Museum Center. So I kind of did some scouting. I looked around. I found some new venues, talked to people who lived in areas like Elk Rapids, Sutton's Bay, and they were generous enough to donate to Viridian Strings and give us a fee so we could present this recital completely free of charge, saying, hey, we're in your community. We would love if you came to a concert.
0: And you can attend the string trio version of Viridian Strings free Thursday night at Sacred Heart in Elk Rapids, Friday night at the Sutton's Bay Congregational Church, and Saturday night they'll be back at the Oliver Art Center in Frankfurt. Find the details in this Studio A post at classicalipr.org. Kyle, Joe, Nathan, thank you so much for coming in.
1: Thank you.
0: Jack Connors engineered this edition of Studio A. We had production support from Emma Stadelman and Isabel Lee. I'm Amanda Sewell. Thanks for listening.

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1: Right now, music of Jean Sibelius. We'll hear the march from his Corelia Suite. Frederick Fennell conducting the Eastman Rochester Pops Orchestra.

0: You could most frequently find Frederick Fennell conducting a wind band or wind symphony, but he did just all right with symphony orchestras too, as we heard in that recording. Fennell leading the Eastman Rochester Pops Orchestra in the March from the Corelia Suite by Jean Sibelius this morning on Classical IPR, Interlochen Public Radio. Coming to you from the campus of Interlochen Center for the Arts, this is WIAA Interlochen, 88.7 FM. 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
1: Hi, I'm Kyle. I play tenor saxophone in the Sarah's Quartet.
2: 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I play baritone saxophone.
1: We've been in Glen Arbor for the past 2 weeks as artists in residence with Manitou Music at the Glen Arbor Arts Center.
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And the Sears Quartet just has a couple of days left in their Glen Arbor residency here in IPR's Soundgarden project. You can hear their final concert tomorrow night, Friday night at 7 o'clock in Glen Arbor Township Hall. Find details about where else they'll be playing in the next couple of days at soundgardenproject.org. Good morning. I'm Amanda Sewell, sitting in for Christy L'Esperance on this Thursday, June 18th. And now let's do some birthdays. It is the birthday of Sir Paul McCartney. Sir Paul McCartney, born on this day in 1942. So happy birthday, Sir Paul. Let's hear music that he co-wrote with John Lennon. This is Across the Universe. We'll hear it played by guitarist Jaren Selscher.

guitarist Yaron Selcher with music co-written by John Lennon and Paul McCartney, Across the Universe. Sir Paul McCartney, born on this day, June 18th, 1942. Happy 84th birthday, Paul McCartney. You're listening to Classical IPR, and if there is a birthday that you would like to have us celebrate on the air and play music by a composer or performer who shares that birthday, send us a text and let us know who the person is and what day their birthday is so we can shout them out. That text number is 833-490-4718. 833-490-4718. Another music birthday today, Ignaz Josef Pleyel, born on this day in 1757, just the year after Mozart. Pleyel, known as a composer, a publisher, and a piano builder. You may have seen a Pleyel piano in your day. Let's hear music that Pleyel wrote for winds. This is a wind sextet in E-flat major, played by the musicians of Mozzafiato.

The musicians of Mozzafiato playing the wind sextet in E flat major by Ignaz Josef Pleyel. Pleyel born on this day in 1757. That was the year after Mozart. Pleyel, a composer, publisher, and piano builder. This is Classical IPR, Interlaken Public Radio, and Pleyel was born the year before Mozart, and he died just 4 years after Beethoven. Let's hear some music of Beethoven to take us to the top of the hour, the Piano Trio number 4, better known as the Ghost Trio. This is Pinka Zukerman, Jacqueline Dupont.

0: violinist Pinchas Zukerman, cellist Jacqueline Dupre, and pianist Daniel Barenboim with Beethoven's Piano Trio No. 4, better known as the Ghost Trio, this morning on Classical IPR, Interlaken Public Radio. Voices you know, music you love. Good morning. I'm Amanda Sewell. I've been sitting in for Christy L'Espérance this morning, and guess what? I'll be back tomorrow to sit in again. Can't wait. This is WIAA Interlaken 88.7 FM, WIAB Mackinac City 88.5 FM, W234BU Traverse City 94.7 FM, online at classicalipr.org.
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From APM, American Public Media, this is Performance Today. I'm Valerie Kaler. There have been 17 Van Cliburn International Piano Competitions so far. Each one starts with around 30 pianists, whittled down to 6 finalists. Each Cliburn competition ends up showcasing over 300 pieces of music. That means in its history, more than 5,100 pieces have been played. And this piece? Well, it's shown up a total of 4 times, less than a tenth of 1%. But it showed up in the most recent Van Cliburn when pianist Vitaly Starikov made this unique and deliberate choice. We'll hear him play Robert Schumann's Symphonic Etudes from the Cliburn competition ahead this hour. Here's something from another pianist, Joanne Polk, a tireless champion of music written by women. In fact, that's more or less what launched her career. Her bio says she was catapulted into the public eye with the recordings of the complete piano works of American composer Amy Beach. Let's sample from Joanne Polk's second volume of Amy Beach.

Pianist Joanne Polk playing The Gracious Prince by Amy Beach. From APM American Public Media, this is Performance Today. I'm Valerie Kaler, glad to have you along for today's musical adventures and discoveries. Every now and again, I think back to the early years of the COVID-19 pandemic, when the majority of folks were completely isolated from others, only seeing one or two people regularly. That sudden absence of human contact is something we all carried and continue to carry. Like so many of us, composer Vivian Fung felt extremely isolated and lonely during the pandemic. And then in 2022, in quite the opposite of social distancing, her young son marched in the massive San Francisco Lunar New Year parade. Fung felt overjoyed and deeply moved by the communal experience of that parade. And she wanted to capture the dual experience of moving from solitude to togetherness in music. Let's take this journey from isolation to community. Michelle Merrill conducts Rocco in the world premiere performance of Parade by Vivian Fung.

A journey from isolation to togetherness. It's a piece called Parade by Vivian Fong. That was the world premiere performance from a concert in Houston, Texas. Michelle Merrill conducted the ensemble Rocco at St. John the Divine Church. Vivian Fong describes that piece as beginning in a dreamlike haze, drawing on a musical quote from Hildegard von Bingen. Fong begins her piece with a quote from Hildegard. From this dreamlike state, the parade slowly emerges, a bit chaotic as different groups find their groove together. And then the parade turns into a total dance party, leading to a triumphant climax. Fong was inspired to write Parade after she attended the San Francisco Lunar New Year Parade in 2022. She felt overwhelming joy and community at that parade, a healing experience after the deep isolation and loneliness of the pandemic.

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1: It's June 18th, and this is your Michigan Minute. While Checker Cab often calls to mind images of New York or maybe Chicago, the first street that the iconic cab ever rolled down was in Kalamazoo. On this day in 1923, the first Checker Cab rolled off the line right here in Michigan. Morris Markin founded the company in Chicago but moved the operation to Kalamazoo because of the skilled auto labor available. That banana yellow cab with white wall tires and a black and white checkered stripe is nothing short of an American icon. It is no surprise that Markin created something so visually striking. He was born to a poor Jewish family in Russia and started his life working in a textile and clothing factory as a very young child. After immigrating to America and being pushed into the auto manufacturing during World War I, Markin invested in a failing auto company. The Checker Cab Manufacturing Company was then born. And that is your Michigan Minute.
0: Pianist Vitaly Starikov was born and raised in Yekaterinburg, Russia. When he was 3 years old, he started singing in a local children's choir and then enrolled in a music school to play piano just a few years later. By the age of 14, he knew he would devote his life to music. He earned degrees at the Tchaikovsky Conservatory in Moscow and is currently pursuing an artist diploma at the Yale School of Music. Oh, and he's also winning medals. Left Fort Worth, Texas with a silver one a while back. He just squeaked in under the maximum age limit at last year's Van Cliburn competition, open to pianists age 18 to 30. He turned 30 in May of 2025, just a couple weeks before the competition began. Here's a piece he played in the quarterfinals, Robert Schumann's Symphonic Etudes, played by Vitaly Starikov at the Van Cliburn Concert Hall in Fort Worth, Texas.

You just heard Requiem for the Living by Dan Forrest. It was performed by the choir of the University of Bielsko-Biala Chamber Orchestra under the direction of Jan Borowski, with Anna Ojinski, soprano, Victoria Zawistowska, mezzo-soprano, and Rafal Majner, that was a tenor. I'm Emma Stadelman, and thanks for joining me this Thursday afternoon here on Classical IPR. IPR broadcasts live from the campus of Interlaken Center for the Arts. Up next is four Japanese folk songs by Hajime Komatsu. It's performed by the Apollo Chamber Players, an ensemble based out of Houston, Texas.

That was Four Japanese Folk Songs by Hajime Komatsu, performed by the Apollo Chamber Players. 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I'm Emma Stadelman, and thank you for joining me this Thursday afternoon. Now, how about some good news? The Michigan Nature Association has announced a new development in its conservation of the lakeside daisy. Classified as federally threatened and state endangered, this flower is endemic to the Great Lakes region. Working with Hiawatha National Forest, Michigan Nature Association staff recently transplanted nearly 70 lakeside daisy plants to national forest land in the eastern Upper Peninsula. Next, Northwest Michigan Works, in partnership with the Manistee Early Childhood Center, has officially launched the region's first ever U.S. Department of Labor registered early childhood educator youth apprenticeship. According to a statement from Networks Northwest, this program will provide youth apprentices with a comprehensive, hands-on learning experience designed to strengthen the skills trades pipeline in the region. Apprentices as young as 16 will complete 12 months of on-the-job learning in the field of an early childhood education. Finally, earlier this week, the Great Lakes piping plover population in the region reached a record pair count. According to the Great Lakes piping plover recovery effort, the latest count includes 90 pairs and 91 nests, which is the most pairs recorded since the piping plover was first listed as endangered back in the 1980s. The organization is also monitoring 26 eggs that are currently being incubated at the University of Michigan Biological Station. I'm Emma Stadelman, and this is Afternoon Classical. Thanks for keeping me company this Thursday afternoon, June 18th. Up next is Short Ride in a Fast Machine by John Adams. This piece, which evokes riding in a sports car, is an example of Adams' minimalist style, which is inspired by composers like Philip Glass and Terry Riley. It's performed by the Bournemouth Symphony Orchestra, conducted by Marin Alsop.

0: That was Short Ride in a Fast Machine by John Adams, performed by the Bournemouth Symphony Orchestra, conducted by Marin Alsop. I'm Emma Stadelman, and thanks for joining me for Afternoon Classical.
1: Hi, I'm Kyle. I play tenor saxophone in the Sarah's Quartet.
2: And I'm Sam. I play baritone saxophone.
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I'm Emma Stadelman, and you're listening to Classical IPR, broadcasting live from the campus of Interlaken Center for the Arts. Up next is Elegy for English Horn, Harp, and String Orchestra by Peter Boyer. It's performed by the London Symphony Orchestra under Boyer's direction.

That was Elegy for English Horn, Harp, and String Orchestra by Peter Boyer. It was performed by the London Symphony Orchestra under Boyer's direction. I'm Emma Stadelman, and thanks for keeping me company this Thursday afternoon. You're listening to Classical IPR. Up next is Down by the Sally Gardens, a traditional Irish song arranged by Jason McKinney and performed by Manitou Winds. You'll hear featured soloists Emily Culler, soprano, Sam Clark on the flute, and Jason McKinney on the lever harp. This was recorded live at the Garden Theater in Frankfort, Michigan in 2019.

That was Down by the Sally Gardens, a traditional Irish song arranged by Jason McKinney. You heard Emily Culler, the soprano singer, Sam Clark on the flute, and Jason McKinney on lever harp. It was recorded live at the Garden Theater in Frankfort, Michigan in 2019. I'm Emma Stadelman, and thanks for joining me for Afternoon Classical here on Classical IPR. Up next is The Skater's Waltz by Emil Valteufel. It's performed by the Slovak State Philharmonic Orchestra, directed by Alfred Walter.

0: That was The Skater's Waltz by Emil Wollteufel, performed by the Slovak State Philharmonic Orchestra, directed by Alfred Walter.
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0: I'm Emma Stadelman, and you're listening to Classical IPR. Thanks for joining me this Thursday afternoon. Up next, it's variations on an original theme by Cécile Chaminade, performed by Joanne Polk at the piano.

0: You just heard Variations on an Original Theme by Cécile Chaminade. It was performed by pianist Joanne Polk.
1: Hello, Interlochen Public Radio supporters. I'm Roberto, and I play the soprano saxophone in the Sarah's Quartet, and we are going to be in residence in Glen Arbor for the next 2 weeks. Our goal is to put live music everywhere you go. So we'll be at Empire Beach for the sunset, at Old Settlers Park on Glen Lake for an open rehearsal, and at coffee shops in Glen Arbor to celebrate the sunrise, just to name a few. This year, we're really excited to collaborate with the award-winning Michigan writer Anne-Marie Omen and storyteller Norm Wheeler to weave music, history, and legends into unforgettable concert experiences. Find out more at soundgardenproject.org.

I'm Emma Stadelman, and thanks for keeping me company for Afternoon Classical. Classical IPR broadcasts live from the campus of Interlochen Campus for the Center for the Arts. Up next, this is Vigil for Violin and Piano by Gwyneth Walker. It's performed by Maureen O'Boyle at the violin and Anna Norberg at the piano.

That was Vigil for Violin and Piano by Gwyneth Walker. It was performed by violinist Maureen O'Boyle and pianist Anna Norberg. I'm Emma Stadelman, and this is Afternoon Classical here on Classical IPR. Thanks for listening this Thursday afternoon. Up next is the Emperor Waltz, composed by Johann Strauss II in 1889. The waltz was originally titled Hand in Hand and was intended to symbolize a toast of friendship extended by Austria-Hungary to the German Empire. Here is the Emperor Waltz, performed by the Cincinnati Pops Orchestra, directed by Eric Kunzel.

0: That was The Emperor Waltz by Johann Strauss II. It was performed by the Cincinnati Pops Orchestra, directed by Eric Kunzel. 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We're also online at classicalipr.org or on Instagram at classicalipr, where you can learn about performances in the Northern Michigan area. I'm Emma Stadelman, and thank you for joining me this Thursday afternoon. Up next is the news.
1: Live from NPR News in Washington, I'm Janine Herbst. Vice President Vance says the U.S. holds all the cards in the deal with Iran, but there are many questions about the Memorandum of Understanding that extends the ceasefire, reopens the Strait of Hormuz, and opens negotiations for a final peace deal. NPR's Greg Myrie says the Iranian-backed militant group Hamas's attack on Israel in October of 2023 ignited a firestorm.
2: Now we're at a point where we're trying to try to stop this and, in a sense, work your way down that escalation ladder that the U.S. and Israel not going to attack Iran and vice versa under this agreement, trying to sort out the Israeli presence in Lebanon. Gaza is still there as a festering sore. So the region has been thrown into upheaval. It's changing. It's going to be realigned. Every country has to rethink itself.
1: NPR's Greg Myrie reporting. AAA says the cost of a gallon of regular gas in the U.S. has slipped below $4 a gallon, dropping 52 cents in the last month. It's still a dollar higher than it was before the war with Iran, though. The price of jet fuel, that's also lower. But as NPR's Joel Rose reports, it could take a while before passengers see cheaper fares.
3: When jet fuel prices shot up this spring, airlines responded by raising ticket prices and fees. Now fuel costs are coming back to earth. The average price for a gallon of jet fuel in the U.S. dropped this week to less than $3, according to the tracking firm Argus. That's down more than $2 per gallon from the peak in April. But aviation consultant Michael Boyd says don't expect the airlines to give those price hikes back right away.
4: If people will pay it, why would you take it back?
3: Boyd says travelers have shown they are willing to pay higher airfares, at least so far, and airlines face rising costs across the board, including labor. Joel Rose, NPR News, Washington.
1: The Justice Department is offering nearly $1 billion in public safety grants to cities and police departments across the country. But as NPR's Meg Anderson reports, local officials have to work with federal immigration officers to get the money.
5: The grants can be used for things like hiring new officers, school safety initiatives, and police mental health. Tahir Duckett of Georgetown University says the stipulations about cooperating with immigration authorities are meant to be a carrot to get the money.
6: They are trying to take dollars that local agencies have been depending on for years and saying, oh, well, if you want these dollars, then you need to help us out with our immigration enforcement work.
5: In a statement, the DOJ told NPR the suggestion that illegal immigration is not related to public safety is, quote, ludicrous, though studies show immigrants are less likely to commit crimes than citizens. Meg Anderson, NPR News.
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8: From IPR News in Interlochen, I'm Vivian Law. The Republican-led State House approved a bill to downgrade official opinions from the Michigan Attorney General. Republicans have been critical of Democratic Attorney General Dana Nessel's use of opinions, which carry legal weight with state agencies and local governments. Republican Representative Thomas Kuhn says Attorney General opinions should be looked upon as informational, but not legally binding on public agencies.
9: Why base it on who's sitting in an office rather than the strength of the argument itself, the strength of the legal reasoning? To me, that's what really should count, not whether it comes from a certain person in a certain office.
8: Democrats say the opinions are simply legal advice that can be overridden by new laws or court rulings. The bill now goes to the Democrat-controlled state Senate. If you're a healthcare provider in this country, it can be particularly challenging to operate in rural areas. That's being felt this week in Southwest Michigan, where Sturgis Hospital says it will cease operations tomorrow, citing financial challenges. WVPE's Michael Gallenberger reports.
10: The emergency room, surgery department, outpatient clinics, and all other hospital departments will stop seeing patients at noon on June 19th. Sturgis Director of Public Safety Ryan Benazic says the closure will mean much longer trips for the fire department's ambulances.
11: Instead of a, you know, 2 or 3 minute transport time to the hospital, we're looking at 40 minutes, 30 minutes, and then that same amount of time back. So for us, it's really going to be an operational challenge to make sure we have ambulances available.
10: Benazic says the city wasn't notified before Tuesday's public announcement, but officials had been exploring options because of the hospital's financial challenges. I'm Michael Gallenberger.
8: Up North Pride is moving its offices and programming into the Common Grounds Cooperative Building on 8th Street in Traverse City. The nonprofit organization's move includes some new programming with other building tenants, like a queer writer circle at the Folded Leaf Bookstore and a storytelling event at the Alluvion during Pride Week. There will also be monthly game nights and morning coffee for seniors, as well as support groups. This is IPR.
0: Good afternoon, I'm Emma Stadelman with you for the Well-Tempered Commute, our all-box show in the 5 o'clock hour. Thanks for joining me this Thursday afternoon. First, we have Bach's Jesu, Joy of Man's Desiring. It's arranged and performed by harpist Yolanda Kondonassis, who attended the Interlaken Arts Academy in the 1980s.

That was Jesu, Joy of Man's Desiring. It was arranged and performed by harpist Yolanda Condonassis, who attended Interlochen Arts Academy in the 1980s. I'm Emma Stadelman with you for the Well-Tempered Commute, our 5 o'clock all Bach hour. Thanks for joining me. Up next, we have Bach's French Suite No. 5 in G Major. It's performed by Sally Lewis at the harpsichord. Sally was organist at the First Congregational Church in Traverse City for over 60 years. And this piece is from her album that was recorded there in 2020.

0: You just heard Bach's French Suite No. 5 in G major. It was performed by Sally Lewis at the harpsichord. Sally was organist at First Congregational Church in Traverse City for over 60 years, and this album was recorded there.
1: Hi, I'm Kyle. I play tenor saxophone in the Sarah's Quartet.
2: And I'm Sam. I play baritone saxophone.
1: We've been in Glen Arbor for the past 2 weeks as artists in residence with Manitou Music at the Glen Arbor Arts Center.
2: 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Chocolate shops, putt-putt courses, playgrounds, and pickleball courts. 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

I'm Emma Stadelman, and you're listening to the Well-Tempered Commute here on Classical IPR. Thanks for tuning in. Up next is Bach's Oboe Concerto in A Major, performed by the Diaz-Shames-Diaz Trio. On the recording is also Wayne Rapier, an oboist who attended Interlaken's camp in the 1940s. You'll also hear violinist Tatiana Dimitriades.

I'm Emma Stadelman, and you're listening to The Well-Tempered Commute. That was Bach's Oboe Concerto in A Major, performed by the Diaz-Shames-Diaz Trio. On the recording was also Wayne Rapier, the oboist, and violinist Tatiana Dimitriades. Like I said, you're listening to The Well-Tempered Commute here on Classical IPR. I'm Emma Stadelman, and thanks for keeping me company this Thursday afternoon. Up next is Bach's Cantata No. 140, Sinfonia. It's performed by the Philharmonia Virtuosi, directed by Richard Capp.

That was the Sinfonia Cantata No. 140, performed by the Philharmonia Virtuosi, directed by Richard Kapp. I'm Emma Stadelman with you for the Well-Tempered Commute, our all Bach hour at 5 o'clock. Up next is one final piece. It's the Brandenburg Duet No. 5 in D, arranged by Eleanor Bindman, and also performed by Eleanor Bindman and Jenny Lynn, both at the piano.

That was Bach's Brandenburg Duet No. 5 in D. It was arranged by Eleanor Bindman and performed by Bindman and Jenny Lynn, both at the piano. 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Classical IPR is online at classicalipr.org, where you can learn about live performances in the Northern Michigan area. I'm Emma Stadelman, and thank you so much for joining me this Thursday afternoon for the Well-Tempered Commute.

Today on the Interlochen Collection, we'll listen to archival performances featuring conductor Helen Kwok, the first woman ever to lead Interlochen's World Youth Symphony Orchestra. Music conducted by Helen Kwok is coming your way on this episode of the Interlochen Collection, music from the archives of Interlochen Center for the Arts. I'm Amanda Sewell. Stay with us. In the 1960s, Helen Kwok was one of very few women conducting major symphony orchestras around the world. In fact, she was the very first woman ever to conduct the World Youth Symphony Orchestra at Interlochen's National Music Camp. Her first visit to Interlochen was in the summer of 1966, and we'll hear her leading the World Youth Symphony Orchestra in selections from a suite of music that Sergei Prokofiev composed for his opera The Love for Three Oranges.

A performance from August of 1966 at Interlaken, Helen Kwok leading the World Youth Symphony Orchestra in music of Sergei Prokofiev from the suite from the opera The Love for Three Oranges. Helen Kwok, the very first woman ever to conduct Interlaken's World Youth Symphony Orchestra. Following that first summer at Interlaken in 1966, Helen Kwok was hired as an assistant conductor to none other than Leonard Bernstein for the New York Philharmonic in the season that began in 1967. She was only the second woman and the first woman of color ever hired to conduct the New York Philharmonic. She returned to Interlaken in the summer of 1969, and now we'll hear Helen Kwok conduct the World Youth Symphony Orchestra in the overture to Tannhäuser, music of Richard Wagner.

music of Richard Wagner, the overture to Tannhäuser, performed in the summer of 1969 in Kresge Auditorium by Interlaken's World Youth Symphony Orchestra, conducted by Helen Kwok. I'm Amanda Sewell, and today on the Interlaken Collection, we're revisiting the performances given at Interlaken under the baton of Helen Kwok, the first woman ever to conduct the World Youth Symphony Orchestra. In the early 1970s, Helen Kwok spent the majority of her time in Australia, where she conducted the Sydney Symphony Orchestra and also founded the Ku-ring-gai Philharmonic Orchestra. She also served as the music director of the Manila Symphony Orchestra in the Philippines. Despite her busy schedule, Helen Kwok returned to Interlaken for the third and final time in the summer of 1978, where she led a memorable performance of Tchaikovsky's Violin Concerto featuring none other than Ida Kavafian, herself an alum of Interlaken Arts Academy and the National Music Camp. Here's that performance right now from the summer of 1978, Tchaikovsky's Violin Concerto. The soloist is Interlaken alum Ida Kavafian with conductor Helen Kwok.

a remarkable performance of Tchaikovsky's Violin Concerto from the summer of 1978 at Interlaken Center for the Arts. The World Youth Symphony Orchestra, conducted by Helen Kwok, the first woman ever to lead that ensemble, and the violinist was Interlaken alum Ida Kavafian, less than 10 years out from her graduation from Interlaken Arts Academy at the time. Two remarkable women in that performance from the summer of 1978 at Interlaken Center for the Arts. Thanks for joining us for this edition of the Interlaken Collection, music from the archives of Interlaken Center for the Arts. Listen to our episodes on demand at interlakencollection.org. The archival recordings heard on this program are available thanks in part to the Association for Recorded Sound Collections Classical Music Preservation Grant, support from IPR listeners, and the Hamer D. and Phyllis C. Schaefer Foundation. 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Anastasia Scholze provided research and production support. I'm Amanda Sewell, your host and executive producer. 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

0: This week on Living Classical, we're marking Juneteenth with music by living Black American composers, including Ahmed Alabaka's Mere Mortals, holding to the conviction that human life is precious and deserves compassion, and Alvin Singleton's Time Past, Time Future, a piece that moves between Thelonious Monk and Bach in search of balance. 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

Hello there, and welcome to Exploring Music. It's Bill McLaughlin here, and thanks for coming along today. We need company on our intrepid journey. This is the 10th week we've devoted to the exploration of the development of the symphony as a form. And so far this week, we've heard Russian composers like Scriabin, and we had a Romanian composer, George Enescu, Carl Szymanowski, Polish composer, Alexander Zemblinsky, who is Viennese, even Shostakovich and William Walton. And I thought that for the last 2 days this week, it'd be fun to come back to the United States. We're going to have a look and see what's going on in U.S. of A. in the 1920s and 30s. Of course, Charles Ives had already been there. By the time any of our composers we're going to listen to today were around, Ives had already written all four of his symphonies. But we have a really American story in our first piece. Howard Hanson, born in, I'm not making this up, Wahoo, Nebraska. Swedish immigrant parents. Hanson went off to New York City and to Chicago. A really bright young musician. He was only 20 years old when he got his first teaching position at the College of the Pacific. He wrote a lot of music there in California and attracted attention and won the Prix de Rome in 1921. During his year in Rome, he wrote so much music, including this piece, which we're going to hear now, the first symphony, which he entitled Nordic Symphony. Hanson conducted the premiere of his Nordic Symphony when he returned to New York City. The premiere was given in 1924, and it proved a door opener for Hanson and also a door opener for the Eastman School, because George Eastman, of Kodak fame, great music lover in Rochester, New York, invited Howard Hanson to come and form a school. It's the Eastman School. Let's hear two movements of Howard Hanson's Symphony No. 1 in E minor, the Nordic. First movement marked Andante Solenne, that's solemn, and then Allegro con forza, lots of energy there. Second movement, Andante Teneramente, that means tenderly, con simplicità, with a simple expression. You can tell that Hanson had been writing this in Rome. In this performance, we hear Gerard Schwartz conducting the Seattle Symphony Orchestra. The first two movements of Howard Hanson's Symphony No. 1, music from 1922, first heard in New York during the year 1924.

Lovely music from Howard Hanson, composed in 1922 while the composer was living in Rome. He was a winner of the Prix de Rome, conducted in New York City when he came back in 1924 and was offered the opportunity to open the Eastman School by George Eastman of the Kodak Corporation. It's a great little bit of American history right there. And now, let's see, what else should we hear? Something very different. We're going to come back to another movement of Hanson in a moment. But first of all, I'd like to introduce you to a very interesting fellow, 1 year older than Howard Hanson, William Grant Still, born 1895 in Woodville, Mississippi. His father is a band leader there, little town, who died when William was only 3 months old. His mom moved to Little Rock, Arkansas, remarried, and young William Grant Still grew up a marvelous young musician, went off to Wilberforce University. It's in Ohio, traditional black school. Later on, won a scholarship to Oberlin, and from Oberlin, he went to New York City, where he worked with everybody in town, but particularly with some very interesting figures from the Harlem Renaissance, which was in high form in the 1920s, people like Noble Sissel, like James P. Johnson, the great stride pianist, and especially W.C. Handy, the man who wrote the St. Louis Blues, the founder of the blues, led an orchestra there, and William Grant Still played for Handy and wrote for him. So that's all in the 1920s. Busy time then. We're going to hear a piece from just a few years later, 1930, William Grant Still's Symphony No. 1, which he titled Afro-American. And it's an interesting point that the first performance of this piece was given in Rochester, New York, under the direction of our first composer on today's show, Howard Hanson, who conducted the premiere of this Afro-American Symphony of William Grant Still. It was the first time that a major orchestra had ever played a big piece of music by an African-American composer. We're going to hear two movements now, the second movement, which the composer titled Sorrow, and the third movement, which he titled Humor. In this performance, we'll hear Naimi Yarvey conducting the Detroit Symphony Orchestra, two movements of the first symphony of William Grant Still, the Afro-American Symphony from 1930.

Makes you want to sing Hallelujah, doesn't it? That piece got a lot of performances in the 1930s. We just heard two movements of William Grant Still's first symphony, Afro-American. In fact, I read that when the Kansas City Philharmonic first played this piece, after that movement we just heard, the audience wouldn't quit applauding. The conductor had to repeat that movement, had to encore it in the middle of the symphony. Lovely performance from Nima Yarvi and the Detroit Symphony Orchestra. Two movements of the Afro-American Symphony, Symphony No. 1 of William Grant Still, music from 1930. You're tuned in to Exploring Music. We're exploring the development of this symphony, yet again, the 10th time we've done this over the years. And in today's show and tomorrow, we've come home to the United States, just heard music of Howard Hanson and of William Grant Still. I got one more from Howard Hanson coming up in a moment. Drop us a line. Let us know how you like the show. The easiest way to get to us is just to go to our website, which always has new stuff on it anyway. So have a look and then drop us a line. It's all at exploringmusic.org. All right. Call me a sentimental fool, but I have to play this one movement of Howard Hanson's second symphony, which is called The Romantic. This movement gets played at the conclusion of every concert of the World Symphony Orchestra. You ever hear of that ensemble? It's an amazing band. Well, it's a symphony orchestra. And they're kids who are 14, 15, 16, 17 years old who play like pros at the Interlaken Arts Academy. And Howard Hanson used to go often to work at the Interlaken Arts Academy. And it became a tradition, which Hanson started himself, that at the conclusion of a concert, Hanson would hand the baton to the young concertmaster and leave the stage, leaving the orchestra to play under its own direction this music which we're going to hear right now. In this performance, Gerard Schwartz and the Seattle Symphony, second movement of Hanson's Romantic.

Well-known and much beloved, that piece. The slow movement of Howard Hanson's Second Symphony, the Romantic Symphony, and that performance, Gerard Schwartz with the Seattle Symphony Orchestra. And now one kind of wild piece to go out on. We've had two fairly conservative works from Howard Hanson, a piece from an African-American composer, William Grant Still, which employs wonderful elements of spiritual and sort of hallelujah music altogether. But nothing like this coming up. George Antheil, born in Trenton, New Jersey, 1900. Began to take lessons first in Philadelphia, and then in New York he studied with Ernst Bloch. And then George Antheil came into really good fortune. He met a wonderful philanthropist in Philadelphia, a woman named Mary Curtis Bach. She was the heir to the Curtis Publishing Company. It's his Saturday Evening Post and a lot of women's magazines. And she used her fortune to start the Curtis Institute, which continues to this day as one of the great music schools of the world. Mary Curtis Bach looked at this young kid, George Antheil, kind of a wise kid from the photographs at the time, and she said, "Young man, you need encouragement and you need to go to Europe. I'm going to write you a little stipend so you can get there." And Antheil had such a great time in Europe. He got there in 1922. He knew everybody in 2 days. He even said he knew Stravinsky. And when he finally met Stravinsky, Stravinsky said, "Young man, I've been hearing that you're one of my best friends. You must never say that again." Didn't stop him. He came back to the United States and gave these monster concerts, including one at Carnegie Hall in 1927. Lots of innovation in this concert. The piece we're going to hear employs, among other things, an airplane engine and a siren. He also employed a very unusual ensemble to play his jazz symphony. He hired W.C. Handy's band. That band had within it William Grant Still, the composer of the piece we were just listening to earlier. So all of this history tied up together. Here's a concert in 1927 from Carnegie Hall. It's a hoot, and it caused a riot, but not just because of the music. Let's listen to the music first, and I'll tell you about the riot in 10 or 12 minutes. In this performance, Michael Tilson Thomas with a wonderful young orchestra, the New World Symphony Orchestra. The solo pianist is Michael Linville. Music of George Antheil, a jazz symphony from 1925.

What fun. George Antheil's A Jazz Symphony, composed in 1925, given a riotous performance at Carnegie Hall in 1927. In this performance, we heard Michael Tilson Thomas leading the New World Symphony. This is the sort of music that Michael Tilson Thomas probably does better than anyone else in the world. And the New World Symphony makes a wonderful companion for him. These are very young players. Well, they're in their early 20s, fresh out of conservatories. Michael Linville was the pianist in that performance. That's a slightly revised version of George Antheil's Jazz Symphony. I mentioned the airplane engine and the siren, which were such big features in the first performance, and that's what caused the riot. The airplane engine, a big propeller in Carnegie Hall, blew so hard it started to knock people's wigs off. And then the siren takes a long time, it turned out, to activate. So it came in late and kept on going, and it kept on going long after the music was going until finally a couple of the people in the audience took out their handkerchiefs and waved them and said, "Please, please, take prisoner, we surrender." What a wonderful night that must have been, that concert in 1927 at Carnegie Hall with W.C. Handy playing music of George Antheil. There is something to conjure on, imagining that performance. And we have more great music tomorrow. Aaron Copland's First Symphony, which employed his teacher, Nadia Boulanger, as organ soloist. That's from around 1924 and 25. Also, we'll hear music of Virgil Thompson and the First Symphony of Samuel Barber to conclude this 10th week of A Study of Symphonic Form. Hope you can join us tomorrow. And just as much, I hope you just stay tuned right now because there's more beautiful music coming up right now. Exploring Music is produced by Sidney Gillard at WFMT in Chicago and produced and engineered by Bill Sigmund at Digital Island Studios here in New York City. Our production assistants are Ella Pinsloop, Eric Opland, Adela Skoronsky, and Weston Williams. Rebecca Neistat is the WFMT production and syndication manager. 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I'm Bill McLaughlin. 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

0: Katerina Izmailova is one of opera's most complex and tragic figures. Trapped in a loveless marriage and crushed by cruelty and oppression, she is driven to acts of shocking violence, only to be ultimately destroyed by her passions. I'm Lisa Flynn. It's Shostakovich's powerful and heartbreaking Lady Macbeth of Mtsensk from La Scala in Milan. I hope you'll be listening.
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This is Symphony Cast from APM, American Public Media. I'm Steve Seal. We're at the Kölner Philharmonie in Cologne, Germany, with the WDR Symphony Orchestra. The WDR in this orchestra's name stands for Westdeutscher Rundfunk, or West German Broadcasting, a public television and radio institution based in Cologne. WDR produces the regional television service and six regional radio networks, another example of the robust state of European public broadcasting, and like those state-supported media companies, one that boasts its own multiple world-class symphony orchestras. Founded in 1947 by Allied occupation authorities after World War II, the ensemble, originally known as the Cologne Radio Symphony Orchestra, became particularly known for its performances of 20th century music and has commissioned and premiered works from such 20th century giants as Luciano Berio, Christoph Penderecki, and Karlheinz Stockhausen. And over the decades, it's boasted world-class music directors, from Christoph von Dohnányi to Simeon Bischoff to Jukka-Pekka Saarasta. For this concert, Christian Marcellaru conducts a celebratory farewell as music director after six transformative years at the helm of this orchestra, and he will lead a program of just two substantial works, one from the height of late 19th century romanticism and a mid-20th century modernist masterpiece decrying the horrors of authoritarianism.